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You kiss and you make up. You fall asleep and you wake up. You turn around and have a ball. You turn around, where did it all go?

I used to clog the world with dreams like a dog bearing a litter. The family curse was our signature scent. The world ran from it holding its nose. Mad scientists trapped inside a rose. Dreams of a blues cruise, form of merriment. I'm into it, if you're into it. I'm into it, if you're into it. Like kids in a band.

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1: 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Come on! 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

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I wanna hear you talk. 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

There's always Cola Plankton. Him and me can play the blues. And then I'll watch him buff that tiny ruby that he used. He'll straighten up his turban and eject the little ooze along a one-celled Hammond organism underneath my shoe. And then I'll call Pup Tentacle. I'll ask him how's his chin. I'll find out how the future is, because that's where he's been. His little feet got long and flexible, and suckers fell right in.

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Morning light, wrap yourself in paper, be gone. You're open sesame for a lousy bar.

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1: Nurse, I need you to apply pressure to the head wound until I can get to it. I'm concerned she's lost too much blood.
2: Oh, no.
1: You in the corner, who are you? You're not supposed to be here.
2: She's my girlfriend, Doctor.
1: You need to wait out in the waiting room.
2: Please, Doctor, I want to stay with her.
1: Look, she's been badly injured. So if you want to do what's best for her, you need to let us do our work.
2: Please, Doctor, she has to be okay. I didn't mean to do this. I love her.
1: Wait a second. You were the driver?
2: Yes, but I didn't mean to. I swear, we went to dinner. I was just buzzed. I only had a few drinks.
1: Just buzzed? Why didn't you tell us that? In that case, your girlfriend is fine.
3: Hey, sweetie. I feel great. You want to get out of here?
2: I can't believe this. Really, Doctor? She's really okay?
1: What, are you kidding? No, not really. Nurse, get me a suture kit. Stat.
4: 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Maybe we should stop acting like it's no big deal. 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

When you cry because you lose someone, or because the load you're carrying is too heavy for you. Right now I'm crying because the one I love has gone and left me all alone. I would like to express myself to you people.

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1: Twittering in the workplace? Here is a point of law from the Illinois State Bar Association. 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The easy answer is yes, in most instances. 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

We're from East St. Louis, Illinois, and we got a brand new ghetto song that's sweeping the nation. Come on, man.

So you've been out with your friends again, huh? You know, it seems that that's the same thing you told me the last time I came home from work and you weren't home. But that's all right, Mama, because you see, I know what you're doing. Yeah, I know. 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

I'll hold it. 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
1: That movement to get money out of politics, put money in your pocket, pass Medicare for all, it is a big movement. What we showed is that the power of our many is greater than the power of their money.
0: We'll go to Michigan to speak with Dr. Abdul El Sayed, now the Democratic nominee for Senate. He's taking on the Democratic establishment and the Trump-endorsed Republican nominee Mike Rogers in the general election. And to Kansas to speak with State Senator Cindy Holscher, the Democratic nominee for governor in Kansas. She's pushing for a statewide moratorium on new data centers.
2: What I won't do, though, is I won't be pushing and supporting programs and policies that sell us out to corporations or billionaires.
0: But first, Acting Attorney General Todd Blanche made private assurances to anti-abortion activists that the Trump administration is working to stop abortion in every state.
3: Rest assured that we're working, you know, hand in hand with HHS and the FDA and the White House and President Trump's team to get permanent solutions so that the Dobbs decision becomes permanent in every single state.
0: We'll speak to the nation's abortion access correspondent, Amy Littlefield. And finally, playwright Cesar Alvarez will be with us to talk about The Potluck, a musical about the 1979 Greensboro massacre in which five protesters were killed by the Ku Klux Klan. Cesar himself was named after two

0: of the victims. All that and more coming up. Welcome to Democracy Now!, democracynow.org, The War and Peace Report. I'm Amy Goodman. President Trump signed two new executive orders aiming to restrict birthright citizenship. The move comes months after the Supreme Court rejected Trump's earlier effort to abolish birthright citizenship, a right that's enshrined in the 14th Amendment to the Constitution. White House advisor Stephen Miller spoke at the signing ceremony.
1: The president is using his authority as commander-in-chief to sign first an executive order using the new ruling the Supreme Court issued to expand the definitions of people who are ineligible for birthright citizenship. That includes, for example, alien enemies of the United States, members of foreign terrorist organizations, and large categories of people who lobby and act on behalf of foreign governments.
0: A second executive order targets so-called birth tourism. The American Civil Liberties Union blasted Trump's move, saying, quote, birthright citizenship is guaranteed by the Constitution. No additional executive order can change the meaning of the Constitution, the ACLU said. Republican Senator Lisa Murkowski of Alaska has announced she will vote against Todd Blanche to be attorney general. His confirmation now hinges on the vote of Louisiana Republican Senator Bill Cassidy, whom Trump helped defeat in a primary. Earlier this week, Republican Senator Susan Collins of Maine said she'll vote against Blanche. In a statement today, Murkowski said, quote, I take issue with the handling of the release of the Epstein files, the sweeping immunity protections granted to the president, his family, and their businesses, the statements that have been made to anti-abortion groups, and the repeated targeting of individuals ranging from former administration staff to sitting U.S. senators, unquote. Blanche is Trump's former personal attorney. Even if the Senate does not confirm Blanche, he could stay in his current role as acting attorney general. We'll have more on Blanche after headlines. The Washington Post's reporting President Trump clashed with Defense Secretary Pete Hegseth last week during a meeting at Camp David. The Post reports Trump wanted to know why he'd apparently been misled about how the war in Iran led to the Pentagon facing extreme munition shortages, particularly in long-range guided missiles and air defense interceptors. On Monday, Trump publicly denied the U.S. was facing a munition shortage, but at the same time, he called for, quote, long-term jail sentences, unquote, for those suspected of leaking information about U.S. weapon supplies. Saudi Arabia, Turkey, and Pakistan have signed a joint defense agreement stating any armed attack against any one of the three states shall be regarded as an attack against them all, unquote. Turkish President Tayyip Erdogan and Pakistani Prime Minister Shahbaz Sharif traveled to Mecca to sign the agreement with Saudi Crown Prince Mohammed bin Salman. The deal comes at a time when Iran is threatening more attacks on energy infrastructure in the region if Gulf leaders don't use their leverage to press President Trump to end the war on Iran. Meanwhile, in Israel, the head of the Mossad has fired two top officials at the spy agency over a failed plan to topple Iran's government. One of the fired officials headed Mossad's intelligence directorate. The other was the head of the agency's Iran division. In news from Yemen, Houthi fighters killed at least 30 Yemeni forces aligned with Yemen's Saudi-backed government. The deaths occurred when the Houthis launched missile and drone attacks on Yemeni military camps. Al Jazeera described the attack as the fiercest military escalation in Yemen since 2022. Three human rights groups say Israel committed a war crime by intentionally targeting and killing the Lebanese journalist Amal Khalil in April. Her colleague and photojournalist Zineb Farage was also critically injured in the same strike. On Thursday, Human Rights Watch, Amnesty International, and the Lebanese rights group The Legal Agenda released separate investigations into the attack. The reports found Israel had knowledge that the journalists were civilians and that Israeli forces deliberately obstructed Lebanese medical teams from reaching them for hours, at one point firing stun grenades at Lebanese Red Cross workers. To see our coverage of this case, go to democracynow.org. President Trump's so-called Gaza Board of Peace has issued its first construction contract for a military outpost in Gaza to house 150 Moroccan troops. Meanwhile, UNICEF reports at least 300 Palestinian children have been killed in Gaza since Israel agreed to a so-called ceasefire that began in October. UNICEF's regional director in the Middle East said, quote, a ceasefire that leaves an average of one child dead each and every day is failing children, unquote. Earlier this week, a sixth grader in Gaza named Khaled al-Ashram was reportedly struck by direct fire from Israeli troops while he was sitting at his school desk. A bullet pierced his hand and wrist. In Tennessee, two-term Republican Representative Andy Ogles has lost his House primary in a major upset. Former State Agriculture Commissioner Charlie Hatcher won the race with 53% of the vote. Ogles lost despite being backed by Trump. Meanwhile, in Memphis, State Representative Justin Pearson easily won the Democratic House primary after running a campaign focused in part on opposing the construction of large artificial intelligence data centers. A New Mexico judge has ordered Meta, the parent company of Facebook and Instagram, to pay $567 million to a fund aimed at addressing the social media giant's role in a worsening mental health crisis among teens and children. This comes in addition to the $375 million that a New Mexico jury ordered Meta to pay in the same case. In March, the jury found the company had knowingly harmed children and concealed child sexual exploitation on its platforms. To see our coverage of the case, go to democracynow.org. The Senate Homeland Security Committee, led by Rand Paul, has voted to hold Dr. Anthony Fauci in contempt of Congress. During a recent hearing, Fauci invoked the Fifth Amendment more than 100 times when questioned about his handling of the COVID-19 pandemic and the origins of the coronavirus. Senator Paul has said he may send the contempt resolution directly to the Justice Department. Democratic Senator Maggie Hassan of New Hampshire criticized the move to hold Dr. Fauci in contempt.
2: The goal was to wait for Dr. Fauci to make any kind of misstatement and then have a weaponized Department of Justice file criminal charges for that new statement that would not have been covered by the pardon, leaving Dr. Fauci little choice but to invoke his constitutional right to not walk directly into a trap.
0: The Trump administration's announced plans to overhaul Head Start, the nation's early education and nutrition program for children living in poverty. The proposed measure would rescind hundreds of federal regulations overseeing Head Start, including mandates to provide assistance for parents of children with disabilities. Advocates warn the move will completely gut Head Start, which was first enacted over 60 years ago under the Health and Human Services Department, now run by Robert F. Kennedy Jr. Annually, Head Start serves more than 700,000 children from birth to age five. The Federal Communications Commission has voted to repeal the national cap on television station ownership in a move that could lead to greater media consolidation. The media group Free Press has announced plans to challenge the FCC's move. Jessica Gonzalez is co-chair of Free Press.
3: The FCC does not have authority to do this because that statute was set by Congress and only Congress can change a law. So Free Press and allies plan to sue the FCC to halt this blatant attempt to hand over more media into the hands of Trump's oligarch cronies. And we believe that we will win.
0: And in a victory for academic freedom, the University of Minnesota has paid $250,000 settlement to the Israeli-American historian Roz Siegel after rescinding an offer to lead the university's Center for Holocaust and Genocide Studies. 2 years ago, the school had hired Siegel to lead the center, but rescinded the offer under pressure from donors who objected to Professor Siegel's accusation that Israel's committing genocide in Gaza. In a statement, Professor Siegel said, quote, this settlement represents a successful refusal to accept the world of lies that blur an ongoing genocide and a commitment to continue the intertwined struggles for truth, justice, and accountability in Palestine and on our campuses, Dr. Roz Siegel said. And those are some of the headlines. This is Democracy Now!, democracynow.org, The War and Peace Report. I'm Amy Goodman in New York, joined by Democracy Now!'s Juan Gonzalez in Chicago. Hi, Juan.
4: Hi, Amy, and welcome to all of our listeners and viewers across the country and around the world.
0: Acting Attorney General Todd Blanche privately assured anti-abortion activists that the Trump administration is working to, quote, make Dobbs permanent, unquote, nationwide. He made the pledge on a call hosted by the White House Faith Office with the religious group Intercessors for America, which posted a recording of the call online. Blanche acknowledged the Trump administration's push to restrict abortion is moving slower than supporters want, but promised it was committed to stopping abortion across the country. On the call, Blanche also pledged to crack down on abortion pills.
5: Rest assured that we're working, you know, hand in hand with HHS and the FDA and the White House and President Trump's team to get permanent solutions so that the Dobbs decision becomes permanent in every single state.
0: In response, Democratic Senator Tina Smith of Minnesota said, quote, Todd Blanche made clear in these secret calls with anti-choice activists that he wants to resurrect the Comstock Act, an antiquated anti-vice law from before women had the right to vote to ban sending medication abortion in the mail. Republicans will likely do what they always do and confirm Blanche's attorney general despite all of this. And once again, women across America will pay the price, the senator said. For more, we go to Boston, where we're joined by Amy Littlefield, Nation's abortion access correspondent. Her recent book is titled Killers of Roe, My Investigation into the Mysterious Death of Abortion Rights. Amy, welcome back to Democracy Now! Can you talk about the significance of this private, secret, and unclear what language to use, call that the acting Attorney General Todd Blanche had with anti-abortion activists, and what exactly he promised?
6: Right. I mean, it's a little hard to parse, Amy, exactly what he promised, because for someone who wants to be the chief law enforcement official in the United States, his words don't make a lot of legal sense. He talked about making the Dobbs decision permanent in every state. Well, Dobbs was a Supreme Court ruling that said states could make their own abortion policies. And it's not as if anti-abortion activists like the ones he was speaking to on the call were clamoring to make Dobbs permanent. That's not the issue. They're angry because Dobbs has not met their goal of ending all abortions across this country. And so I don't know if this was a private attempt by Blanche to try to placate those activists, even though in public he has not made this type of commitment, although he has, you know, made some allusions to potentially reviewing options to enforce the Comstock Act in his confirmation hearing. So fortunately, the intrepid reporters at Politico followed up with him and clarified with the Justice Department that he is talking about going after abortion pills by mail, which, of course, have been a lifeline for abortion access in the dozen or more states where abortion is banned.
4: And Amy, what specifically is the Comstock Act and what does it cover?
6: Right. So there are two different avenues, basically, that could be used here if Blanche is confirmed to go after abortion pills. One of them, and because he alluded to the FDA and HHS, that suggests perhaps he's going to use the FDA's ongoing purported safety review of mifepristone, the first drug that's used in a medication abortion protocol, to try to go after mifepristone by mail under supposed safety concerns, even though this is a drug that's been on the market for more than 25 years, has been studied more than 100 times. The other option, the nuclear option, is the Comstock Act. This is a nationwide, could serve, if abortion opponents are right in their reading of it, if the courts agree with their reading of it, could essentially be revived as a de facto nationwide abortion ban that would apply even in blue states. And that's because it banned the mailing of any lewd, lascivious, or filthy items. Now, I'm quoting from the law there, okay? And if this sounds like a law that dates back to the Ulysses S. Grant administration, that's because it is. This was brought forward by sexual purity crusaders who were angry about, you know, racy medical textbooks and also drugs and devices being used for contraception and abortion. So that's the context, the historical context of this law, right? It had not been used in litigation for almost a century when anti-abortion activists started trying to revive it in the wake of the Dobbs decision, because they understood that a zombie law that had been on the books since 1873 was their best shot at banning abortion across the country. So what the Comstock Act could be used to do is to try to stop the mailing of abortion drugs and devices. Now, if that were broadly interpreted, it could apply to latex gloves that might be used in an abortion or syringes. You know, it could be broadly interpreted to shut down not just mail order abortions, but also clinic-based care, depending on how it's read. And it's also important to note that the, you know, anti-vice crusaders who brought about this law originally used it to also go after information and speech, right? So the implications of this zombie law from the Victorian era are chilling indeed.
0: Amy, the Senate has voted 51-44 to confirm Dr. Erica Schwartz to head the CDC, the Centers for Disease Control and Prevention. During her confirmation hearing, Schwartz came under fire for saying, quote, abortion surveillance is absolutely critical. This is what she said.
7: Abortion surveillance is absolutely a critical component of what the CDC is currently doing. We also want to also make sure that certain states are not conflating emergency services and hiding abortions in that emergency services case definition. We need to make sure we're pulling out true abortions and making sure that we're really having clear case definitions regarding abortion so the data is actually accurate.
0: So that's Dr. Erica Schwartz, who's been confirmed as head of the CDC. Can you explain abortion surveillance, Amy Littlefield?
6: I mean, on the one hand, Amy, I want to make a joke about this, because find the hidden abortion sounds like a terrible board game that J.D. Vance makes his kids play on a Friday night. On the other hand, I think we have to take this very seriously, because if there's one lesson from the second Trump administration, it's that things that sound joke-worthy can very quickly become public policy and rule of law. And so what she's talking about here is weaponizing CDC data about the number of abortions that take place in a country, in the country every year, data that states report to the CDC, and somehow combing that data to look for hidden abortions. Now, what she's talking about here, Amy, are miscarriages. She's talking about emergency situations where people show up to the emergency room bleeding, maybe suffering from a fever. They need emergency care. And what's so egregious about her words here is that we know that people are dying precisely because of the fear of the type of surveillance she's talking about invoking, right? We know that doctors are delaying care for people suffering miscarriages. We know they're sending them home from hospitals. And we know that people like Portia Gumaizi, people like Nevaeh Crane have died in states like Texas as a result, right? So to invoke this fear will have a chilling effect. And it just comes back to really the only law that matters when it comes to abortion access, Amy, across time and place. And it's one that I talk about in my book, Killers of Roe. Abortion bans do not stop abortion. We're seeing that now. The number of abortions has gone up since Dobbs because of abortion pills by mail, right? Abortion bans do not stop abortion. What they do is they kill and harm the people who need them.
4: And Amy, you mentioned that abortions have gone up. You were part of a recent podcast, the post-Roe surprise, more abortions. Could you expound a little bit about that in the last minute we have left?
6: So this most recent episode of Reveal, we looked at the post-Roe surprise, which was more abortions. The number of abortions went up. And we look at three women who are integral to this landscape. One is Dr. Angel Foster, who runs a telemedicine service called The Map that's shipping 6,000 medication abortion kits per month. And they are serving states where abortion is banned, operating under laws that protect clinicians like her in states like Massachusetts. Then we look at Kristen Hawkins, the president of Students for Life, who I've been following around the country for the last several months. It's been a wild ride, and her efforts to pressure the Justice Department to revive the Comstock Act. And finally, we look at Lena, an abortion pill courier. Lena flies overseas, fills up her suitcase with enough medication abortion to undermine any state's abortion ban, flies back into the country, gets in her car with all these pills, turns up the music, listens to Taylor Swift, drives away, heads back home to her cat, and nobody has ever caught her. And this is going completely undetected, these sophisticated networks of circulating abortion pills person to person. No matter what the FDA tries to do with mifepristone, no matter what the Trump administration tries to do, whether it's the Comstock Act or not, people like Lena are out there serving other people in their community, friend to friend. These are pills that can be pressed into the palm of your hand. And the federal government has only dystopian options at its disposal to try to stop these drugs. And we may see those dystopian options and harms coming as a result. But the bottom line here is that because of people like Lena, they are not going to stop abortions in this country. As we know, these abortion bans only kill and harm the people who need abortions.
0: Amy Littlefield, Nation's abortion access correspondent, a journalist who focuses on reproductive rights, health care and religion. Her new book, Killers of Roe, My Investigation into the Mysterious Death of Abortion Rights. Amy recently contributed to the new episode for Reveal, headlined The Post-Roe Surprise, More Abortions. Coming up, we speak with the State Senator Cindy Holscher of Kansas, now the Democratic nominee for governor. She's pushing for statewide moratorium on new data centers. Then Dr. El Sayed. And we'll talk about a play in New York about the 1979 massacre of protesters in Greensboro, North Carolina, a massacre committed by the Ku Klux Klan. Stay with us.
8: You'd never believe it. They ended up apartheid in South Africa and elected Mandela president. The Berlin Wall came down and the Soviet Union broke up. There is this deadly disease that was killing mostly gay men. So the government acted like it didn't exist. But it did and still does. Terrorists attacked New York and D.C. and the World Trade Center collapsed. So we went to war again. There is this giant conversation happening on computers between nearly everyone on Earth. It is a mess and it's incredible. America had its first black president. A bunch of people took over a park near Wall Street for weeks, which forced everyone to start talking about income inequality on the national news.
0: Mandela from Cesar Alvarez's musical The Potluck. We'll be joined by Cesar later in the broadcast. This is Democracy Now!, democracynow.org. I'm Amy Goodman with Juan Gonzalez as we turn to Kansas, where State Senator Cindy Holscher Tuesday won the primary to be the Democratic nominee for governor. She defeated State Senator Ethan Corson, who was backed by the outgoing Democratic Kansas Governor Laura Kelly. Overland Park Mayor Kurt Skoog was also in the race. Holscher's victory is seen as a defeat for establishment Democrats in the state. She'll now face the Republican Ty Masterson in November. Ty is the president of the Kansas State Senate and has been endorsed by President Trump. The fight over data centers became a defining issue of the Kansas race. This is State Senator Holscher and opponent State Senator Corson in a debate last month hosted by PBS Kansas.
9: With respect to data centers, Senator Holscher also continues to deliberately mislead you by not telling you that she voted for an incentive program to attract data centers to this state.
10: Things look a lot different a year after a bill was brought forward last year. And I have heard from the people. I'm not going to dig in on a bad vote. I'm going to listen to the people. I'm going to listen to the experts. We have to have guardrails in place to protect our resources and our communities.
0: For more, we go to Overland Park, Kansas, where we're joined by State Senator Cindy Holscher, the Democratic nominee for governor, who's proposed a statewide moratorium for new data centers. Congratulations on your victory on Tuesday, State Senator and gubernatorial nominee. Can you explain your platform and start with something that's become clear from polls across the country among Democrats and Republicans, the nationwide opposition to these AI data centers?
11: Mm-hmm. Yeah, thank you so much, Amy, for having me. It's great to be here. And yeah, exactly. There's nationwide opposition to these new data centers, talking about the hyperscale versions that have been coming into states all across the nation. So in terms of my platform, you know, the main focus really is on affordability in terms of addressing lack of access to affordable health care, child care, and housing, addressing our high property taxes, and making sure our schools are funded. But the data centers do come into play here in terms of affordability, because what we've seen happen across the nation as some of these facilities come into communities, we see they suck up the resources in terms of water. We see energy usage causing utility bills to skyrocket. So certainly not things that you want to have happen during an affordability crisis anyway, that you wouldn't want to have happen on any given day. But like I said, during an affordability crisis, even more of a concern. So what we've seen across Kansas, similar to what we've seen across the nation, is just this huge pushing back by communities. And I really noticed it, well, like this February and March, as I was doing town halls across the state, that the opposition quite adamant that they want to ensure guardrails are in place to prevent the exploitation of resources and people is really what it comes down to.
4: And Senator, I wanted to ask you on your position on immigration. The for-profit prison company CoreCivic has announced the sale of its Leavenworth prison to ICE, likely negating months of legal battles by city officials to ensure humane treatment of immigrants detained there. Could you talk about that situation and your position on the administration's continued raids on immigrants?
11: Well, I've been part of that battle and was part of the battle pushing back against the reopening of that facility in Leavenworth. And, you know, that was over a year in terms of the community pushing back and faith leaders pushing back. And I joined with them at council meetings and in Topeka, too, to protest and to push back. And, you know, what we saw happen there was really you know, the result of CoreCivic putting immense pressure on the community and threatening to sue and basically threatening to bankrupt the city in terms of the time frame that it would take for, you know, for them to really, you know, get what they wanted there in terms of all the pressure they were putting on the community. It's been an issue here in terms of the raids we've seen. Even though it's Kansas and people may think there's not much happening here in terms of ICE, we're seeing raids carried out in several communities across the state. I actually joined in several weeks ago. There was the threat of a raid at a Boys and Girls Club here close to my community. I joined with neighbors and stood outside that facility for 3 hours as a human deterrent to ensure that nothing would happen there. And here's the thing, I'm going to push back against the policies that Trump is pushing. I'm going to push back against the horrible policies that we're seeing to give ICE more power. But I'm going to pull every lever as governor to protect our neighbors. What we've seen here, Trump and ICE, they are overstepping their boundaries. And it's just wrong what we're seeing happen in our communities. And people are voicing concern. And I think several months ago, we heard people say things like, oh, it's not going to happen here. And they weren't very worried about. But now that they've seen these raids in their communities, it's really been an eye opener.
0: Let me ask you about the Kansas voters rejecting a Republican-backed ballot measure that could have made it easier to ban abortion in the future, though abortion did not appear on the ballot. The measure was about making members of the state Supreme Court electable by popular vote. Can you talk about how this seemingly technical issue became a proxy battle for the future of abortion rights in Kansas?
11: Certainly. Well, we know this. We had the vote in August of 2022 in terms of access to reproductive health care when the GOP was making an attempt to outlaw abortion here. So that was a big attempt on their part. That fell. It was defeated. I believe 60-40 was the vote. And so what we've seen since then is the continuation of this push to try to eliminate access to reproductive health care here in Kansas. So this was the latest round or the latest version of that attack. And with this particular amendment, you're right, it was in regard to changing the way Supreme Court justices are selected. Because essentially what the GOP figured is, they can find ways to buy those positions if it's an election process, similar to what we've seen in terms of MAGA extremists taking over our legislature. What we've seen is a large amount of money poured into these elections. So essentially, that's what they were hoping for, make it into an election system where Elon Musk or whoever else can come help buy these positions and then get the laws changed. So this was very much about abortion access, but also voting rights, as well as funding of our schools, because those are three agenda items that the GOP has not been able to fulfill over the past few years. So again, this was an attempt to try to check the boxes on those three items through a different kind of backdoor attempt.
4: And Senator, Kansas was among four Midwestern states, along with Illinois, Michigan, and Wisconsin, that in 2018 flipped their governorships to Democrats. Mm-hmm. But now, this time around, the state is considered the most difficult electoral fight for Democrats to hold. What's your sense of when Kansas was under complete Republican rule in the Senate, House, and the governor's office?
11: Well, the fact of the matter is right now we have a supermajority in the legislature with of GOP extremists. And I mean, you know, we have an affordability crisis and we have people who are struggling out there. Yeah, we aren't seeing those issues addressed. What we've seen in just this past session was two Charlie Kirk bills and a bathroom bill. I mean, that's not putting money in people's pockets. So we have a legislature, again, dominated by MAGA extremists that is not addressing the needs of the people. So what we've seen, too, is, again, this affordability crisis. As Kansas was looking at these issues and the legislature was seeing what was going on, their response has been continued giveaways to billionaires and corporations, which leaves regular people behind. And so when you hear people say the system's being rigged against us, yes, because again, we've seen this just replaying of big giveaways, tax breaks for the wealthy, and again, leaving regular folks behind.
0: Kansas State Senator Cindy Holscher Tuesday won the Democratic primary race. She is now the Democratic nominee for governor of Kansas. Coming up, we'll speak to the Democratic nominee for Senate in Michigan, Dr. Abdul El-Sayed. But first, playwright Cesar Alvarez will be with us to talk about The Potluck, their musical about the 1979 Greensboro Massacre, in which five people were killed by the Ku Klux Klan. Cesar was named after two of the victims.

0: business. I know what a capitalist, but I help activists do better work. I better get back to work. I have this high stakes meeting tomorrow.
1: Mandela, from Cesar Alvarez's play, The Potluck. This is Democracy Now!, democracynow.org. I'm Amy Goodman with Juan Gonzalez. We turn now to The Potluck. It's a musical about the 1979 Greensboro massacre, in which five protesters in North Carolina at an anti-Klan rally there were gunned down by the Ku Klux Klan and the American Nazi Party. Those killed were members of the Communist Workers' Party. 10 other activists were injured. No one was convicted, but a jury did find the Greensboro police liable for cooperating with the KKK in a wrongful death. In 2020, Greensboro City Council passed a resolution apologizing for the attack and the police department's complicity in the killings. Composer and playwright Cesar James Alvarez was born in Greensboro a year after the murders. Their parents were among the survivors of the massacre. In a tribute to their parents' murdered friends, Cesar is named for two of those who were killed. Cesar Cauce, a Cuban immigrant and union organizer, and James Waller, a pediatrician and president of the local textile workers union. And this legacy and the weight of telling the story today form the backbone of Cesar Alvarez's new musical, The Potluck, presented by Soho Rep and Intar, currently playing at the Peter J. Sharp Theater in New York through this Sunday, August 9th. For more, we're joined by composer and playwright Cesar Alvarez. Cesar, I met you a few nights ago seeing this astounding play. You talk about, I mean, what you did with this play. It's so odd to say a massacre musical, but so many people don't even know what happened in 1979. And then your families, your own close connection to the victims.
2: Yeah, it was a real puzzle to figure out when I was kind of invited and asked by this commission to try to tell this story, because part of me wanted to just tell the story and tell the story, which is a story that's been so distorted over the years by the narratives around it, and also deal with the real fact of what it has meant to grow up in the aftermath of this state-sanctioned murder, and to carry the name of these fallen comrades, and to feel called to duty to somehow answer the work that they were doing. So the piece itself doesn't abandon the puzzle. It actually becomes a showing of that dilemma, which so many of us carry, of how do we heal from these traumas that have happened to our families and to our ancestries, and how do we answer the call in a way that's authentic and that actually is going to make a difference? The piece then becomes this kind of attempt, this ritual to unveil what teachings we can gain from this history.
3: And Cesar, I'm wondering if you could share what your parents told you as you were growing up about the massacre. And also, your musical is based on an annual survivors meeting in North Carolina where they have a potluck paella. Why this tradition? How has this been part of the healing and reflection for survivors?
2: Yeah, I don't ever remember not knowing about the Greensboro massacre. I only remember a slow accumulation of new information. As I got older, I started to get more facts and more images. And at a certain point, I actually saw the footage. And so it's this strange experience of, it's always been in the background of my life. It's always been known to me that this is who I was named after and why I am even here. And so in a way, the piece became this untangling. And the potluck is this, yeah, it's an event that for the last 47 years, our community has come together and utilized this kind of technology of the potluck as a healing ritual. But the piece itself actually brings forth that architecture. And the architecture of the potluck is one that's so elemental In that it is a request that everyone come together and everyone bring what they have, and we're all going to meet each other at a shared goal, which is that we need to nourish one another and be together. And there's something that happens in a potluck, which is a clash, which is like a macaroni salad next to hand-rolled sushi. And it's not necessarily the ideal pairing. However, what ends up happening in the event is an acknowledgement of our difference and an acknowledgement of our shared goals. So the piece itself actually invokes the dissonance of what it means to be in solidarity and to be working together across difference for something that we all need. And I just find that idea and that practice, which was given to me as a gift by my community, is one that is absolutely essential if we're going to imagine a way forward in this moment of overlapping cataclysms.
1: Cesar,
2: how do we get together across difference?
1: Cesar,
2: how do we meet one another?
1: Cesar, if you can explain the police complicity, how did this massacre take place?
2: Well, this is a moment in the South when the Klan was really on the resurgence, and my parents were organizing textile mills and working together to kind of get the communities, the working class communities in Greensboro, organized around class consciousness and around improving their workforce, their work conditions, and they identified that the Klan was actually kind of operating as the fascist arm of the government in that way. And actually, the government was in direct collusion with the Klan. They had paid informants in the Klan, and the Greensboro police handed the permit of the protest to the Klan and to the paid informants, and they vacated the premises when they knew the Klan was actually going to come in. And so the minute it happened, everyone knew in our community that they had been set up. And over years and years and years and years, including a Truth and Reconciliation Commission in Greensboro, this was all established as fact. But the reality is the government was utilizing this fascistic faction in order to do its bidding, which was to repress really, really radical thought around working class solidarity. And what ended up happening is these five heroes and really leaders were assassinated and targeted directly by the government and by this group. And the reverberations of this were massive through many, many, many communities and movement spaces. And the loss of these incredible leaders is still felt. And really, with the piece, I'm trying to actually feel the loss and also to ask them as martyrs in the spirit world, what do we have to learn and how can we alchemize this into something that can do good for this moment?
3: And Cesar, the decision to show graphic footage from the documentary, because there was film footage of it, and to give your audience members the option to step out if they don't want to watch it. Can you talk about that?
2: Yeah, we tried to do the piece where we just showed the footage because it felt really important for people to really actually confront what happened. It's a lot of people aren't necessarily in the space to be able to just see that in the context of a theater piece. And we tried it without the footage, and it was a huge loss because I think a lot of people couldn't access what had really gone down. And we created this the solution, which I'm really in love with, which is that in the piece, we ask people to decide whether they want to see the footage. It's a 7-minute clip that's in my mother's documentary, Red November, Black November, or if they want to step outside and honor the five in a different way. And so what we end up doing is a simultaneous events, which one is a ritual and one is a real encounter with the video footage and the truth of what happened. And then we come back together, which again is a moment of solidarity and is an acknowledgement that in movement spaces and in organizing, we can't at all access the same things, but we have to be able to figure out how to create multiplicity, multiple ways through, because we have a shared goal, which is to alchemize this tragedy, to learn from it, and get to move forward better than we were before. And so in the piece, we ask you to decide. And we ask you also not to judge people's decisions. Let people figure out how they're going to navigate their own way. But the reality is you can't experience the whole piece unless you come twice, because they're actually two different paths through the story.
1: Cesar, you're named after two of the five victims. Your father in the play is played by Ruben Flores. He has the most powerful song. Talking to his best friend, Cesar, who you're named for, who was killed, about what he's missed in life. I wanted to play once again, a bit of that song. Do you want to introduce it for everyone?
2: Yeah, I think that, you know, my whole life growing up, I always thought about these five as kind of saints. And I think I didn't know them. I only got to hear about them, hear how wonderful they were, hear how brilliant they were, hear how committed they were to imagining a world that would work better for all of us. And the gift of this piece was that I actually got to think in an imaginative space and in a spiritual space, what would I say to them? What could I say to them, and what might they say back? And then in going through that process, I actually got to ask my dad that very question, which opened up this whole heart journey for him about, oh my God, there's so many things I would want to tell my friend about what's gone wrong and what's gone right, and how amazing it is that something like Mandela could be elected president, which at the time in the 70s would have seemed like science fiction to them. And so it kind of creates this moment of, you really don't know what's going to happen in history. You really don't know what can be possible in movement spaces. And this moment of my dad wanting to share that with his friend becomes a really, really important touchstone in the piece.
1: And while your name is Cesar Alvarez, they called him Caesar, right? His real name was Caesar.
2: Yeah, they did.
1: And you even joke about that in the film. But just let's hear a little from that film. Let's hear a little of that song. Again, it is performed by Ruben Flores.
4: We were really following liberation movements all over, especially in Latin America and South Africa.
5: Just like talk to him as though he's here.
4: You'd never believe it. They ended up apartheid in South Africa and elected Mandela president. The Berlin Wall came down and the Soviet Union broke up. There is this deadly disease that was killing mostly gay men, so the government acted like it didn't exist. But it did and still does. Terrorists attacked New York and DC and the World Trade Center collapsed. So we went to war again. There is this giant conversation happening on computers between nearly everyone on Earth. It is a mess and it's incredible. America had its first black president. A bunch of people took over a park near Wall Street for weeks, which forced everyone to start talking about income inequality on the national news. You would have thought it was great. Also, the economy nearly collapsed in 2008. There is this thing called a meme, which is a self-replicating idea, so things spread fast, now in ways that are both good and bad, I suppose. Cars can drive themselves if you can afford one of those. Phones and cameras and computers are all one thing, and about the thickness of a few dimes. And we communicate with hieroglyphs instead of words sometimes. The earth is warming up because of pollution. And
1: Ruben Flores singing Mandela from Cesar Alvarez's play, a musical called The Potluck. It's being presented by Soho Rep and Intar at the Peter J. Sharp Theater in New York City until Sunday, August 9th. We want to thank Cesar Alvarez for joining us. This is Democracy Now!, democracynow.org, The War and Peace Report. I'm Amy Goodman with Juan Gonzalez. As we turn now to Dr. Abdul El-Sayed, the winner of Tuesday's Democratic Senate primary in Michigan, and a major blow to the Democratic establishment and AIPAC. Abdullah Syed won the primary despite being vastly outspent by his opponent, Congressmember Haley Stevens. Pro-Israel and pro-corporate super PACs spent over $60 million to oppose Abdul al-Sayed, a former public health official who campaigned on a platform of Medicare for all, ending military aid to Israel and getting money out of politics. He'll face the Trump-endorsed Republican nominee, former Congressman Mike Rogers, in November's general election. If Dr. al-Sayed wins, he would become the first Muslim senator in the country. At a rally in Nevada after the primary, President Trump accused Dr. al-Sayed of hating Jewish people and Israel and said, quote, when I watch Abdul, well, this is President Trump in his own words.
6: When I watch Abdul, he's full of shit.
1: Dr. Abdul al-Sayed was born and raised in the Detroit area to Egyptian immigrant parents, called out Republicans on Wednesday, including his opponent Mike Rogers, after the National Republican Senatorial Committee issued a statement that referred to him by his full name, Abdulrahman Muhammad al-Sayed.
7: They think that you want to use my whole name against me. Mike, listen, man, if you can't say the name, it's Abdulrahman. Keep the name out your damn mouth. Yeah. I'll be happy to give you lessons.
1: For more, we're joined now from Ann Arbor, Michigan, by Dr. Abdul al-Sayed, the Democratic nominee for Senate in Michigan. Welcome to Democracy Now! Dr. al-Sayed, can you talk about your victory and what it means, and what it means the next day to stand with your Democratic opponents as you all came together for the general election in November?
8: Amy, thank you so much for having me. We're honored and excited to have earned 750,000 stakes in democracy from folks across the state of Michigan who believed that our message to get money out of politics, put money in pockets, pass Medicare for all, is the way forward for our state and for our country. It's an answer to the challenges that they face. We came through an unprecedented amount of outside spending against us, nearly $70 million, got outspent 11-1. But the power of our message and the power of the people who carried it up and down our state, knocking 200,000 doors in the last 2 weeks of the campaign alone, they made the difference for us. We have an opportunity now, though, to unite around the opportunity that unites us all, which is way bigger than any differences we might have had in the primary, which is to defeat Mike Rogers, who is, of course, a bootlicker for Trumpism and would be a rubber stamp for everything Donald Trump wants to do for the next 2 years, should he be elected. This is a guy who spent his time in Congress voting to raise prescription drug prices because he took over $1 million from the pharmaceutical industry. He's a guy who helped architect the legislation that kicked off the opioid epidemic when I was in high school. And we have to defeat him because, of course, he's in thrall to Donald Trump. He would rubber stamp these wars that are raising our gas prices. He would rubber stamp the continued assault on our government, for which we have to now be dodging lettuce because it's not safe. So we have an opportunity to come together across our differences to build something that is about beating Trumpism, beating Mike Rogers, and I'm looking forward to the next 13 weeks.
3: And Dr. al-Sayed, Medicare for all, universal health care has been at the heart of your campaign. Why do you think it has resonated so much? And how, if you were to succeed and be elected to the Senate, how would you accomplish this when it has eluded universal health care has eluded so many previous Democratic administrations in the past?
8: Yeah, and thank you for the question, because I think it is at the heart of what so many people are suffering right now. There's not a place that I go across the state where people don't tell me I'm so worried about what happens if I get sick. And I'm insured because my deductible is, what, $6,000, $10,000. It would put me into bankruptcy, which is why across this country we hold $225 billion in medical debt. Nearly a third of households in this country carry that debt. We don't have to have that. What Medicare for All would be is guaranteed health insurance through the government without having to worry about a copay, a deductible, a premium. It's there from cradle to grave. You don't lose it if you turn 26 or get married, get divorced, get a job, lose a job, turn 65. Always you can lose health insurance right now. And you don't have to worry about being in network or out of network. You are covered. That opportunity, that security is something people across my state want so deeply. Now, we have an opportunity, I think, rather than to shy away from our biggest, boldest ideas, to carry them forward with us, to have the conversations about what's possible in the communities where they tell us that nobody's interested. Well, turns out people really are. I've been up and down the state, 110 different cities. You can go up north. You can be at a church in Detroit. You can be in Grand Rapids. People are asking, how are you going to secure health care for me and my family? Medicare for All would do just that. Now, look, we've got 2 years under this administration while I'll be in the U.S. Senate. And my job is to throw as much sand in the gears into the Trump administration as possible, but to use that 2 years as a pathway, as a guide ramp for the next Democratic president who will get this done. And I think by going out, having the conversation, persuading around the power of ideas, that's how we win. That's how we won this primary. That's how we look forward to winning the general. And I look forward to helping show a pathway forward through Michigan for whoever is bold enough to pick up the idea that we really can't have healthcare in this country moving forward.
3: And you've also campaigned against military interventions and unconditional military support for Israel and other countries. How do you feel the American electorate is moving in terms of the of this issue? And what would you do to shift these priorities in the spending of the federal government away from the military into what other programs?
8: Well, in an era where many of us can't afford basic things like groceries or rent or health care, the idea that your government is sending your tax dollars to buy bombs and tanks for foreign governments seems anathema. That money could be spent to fix your potholes, rebuild your kid's school that looks like it did 50 years ago. And we need that money spent here. On top of that, we have an opportunity to remind ourselves where that kind of militarism ends up. It ends up in foreign wars we have no business fighting. You think about the consequences of this war in Iran, illegal, unjustifiable, wrong. But all it's done is showed the Ayatollahs that they have a chokehold on the world's energy supply, and it's raised our gas prices to nearly $5 a gallon. We have an opportunity to finally turn against that kind of militarism, which is exactly what Donald Trump said he would. But of course, he's taken us to I don't know how many conflagrations in the last year alone. We need to end that. And Mike Rogers, the guy I'm running against, he would be a check. He would be a rubber stamp for exactly what Donald Trump wants to do. And we need a check, which is why we're going to take him on. We're going to show him for who he is, a corporatist who can't wait to do the bidding of Donald Trump. And I think we

0: good time over the next 13 weeks prosecuting the case against a kind of politics that is corrupted, corrupting, and devastating the future of our country. We've got an opportunity, I think, though, to think beyond that. I think people are sick and tired of this politics of hatred. They're sick and tired of politicians who are interested in exploiting government for their own means, which is exactly what Mike Rogers did while he was in Congress, making $14 million after he left to move to a McMansion in Florida, which is what Donald Trump is doing now. And we're offering an alternative, a doctor who rebuilt the health department, eliminated medical debt, put Narcan in vending machines for free, and yes, happens to be named Abdulrahman Mohammed Al-Sayed.
1: Dr. Abdul Al-Sayed, we want to thank you for being with us. We're going to continue the conversation for 5 minutes, posted at democracynow.org. Dr. Abdul Al-Sayed is Democratic Senate nominee from Michigan. That does it for our show. I'll be in Scotland on Tuesday and London on Wednesday. Check our website at democracynow.org. I'm Amy Goodman with Juan Gonzalez.
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mystery man came over and he said, "I'm out of sight." He said, "For a nominal service charge, I could reach Nirvana tonight. If I was ready, willing, and able to pay him his regular fee, he would drop all the rest of his pressing affairs and devote his attention to me." But I said, "Who you jiving with that cosmic debris? Now who you jiving

Now I thought it was a razor and a can of foaming goo, but he told me right then when the top popped open there was nothing his box won't do with the oil of Aphrodite and the dust of the Grand Wazoo. He said you might not believe this, little fellow, but it'll cure your asthma too. And I said,

0: got troubles of my own, I said, and you can't help me out, so take your meditations and your preparations and ram it up your snout.
1: But I got a crystal ball,
0: he said, and held it to the light. So I snatched it all away from him, and I showed him how to do it right.

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So don't you waste

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It's been rough and rocky traveling, but I'm finally standing upright on the ground. After taking several readings, I'm surprised to find my mind still fairly sound. I guess Nashville was the roughest, but I know I've said the same about them all. We received our education in the cities of the nation, me and Paul. Almost busted in Laredo, but for reasons that I'd rather not disclose. But if you're staying in a motel there and leave, just don't leave nothing in your clothes. And at the airport in Milwaukee, they refused to let us board the plane at all.

Kitty Wells and Charlotte Pride. The show was long and we're just sitting there, and we'd come to play and not just for the ride.

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And after taking several readings, I'm surprised to find my mind still fairly sound. I guess Nashville was the roughest, but I know I've said the same about them all.

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Well, it's your good buddy Tad Bunkers, and I am pre-recording a show for Saturday. So if you're listening to me on a Friday, I'm live. If you're listening to me on a Saturday, I'm pre-recorded. So if you want to share something with the audience, give me a ring on the DJ line at 847-735-6038. Or you can direct message me on Facebook at @TadBunkers or on Instagram at @TadBunkers. I'll be here for the next 3 hours. Middle hour, we will have a live show from the past. Well, of course, it'd have to be the past. And it'll just be basically, what I want to play today. So it's what I like to call old faves and new raves. So let's have at with an old fave. This is from a band called Electronic System. And the song is called Skylab. This is 1974. Before the International Space Station, the U.S. and the Soviets used to have their own little independent stations up there. Not even half the size of what we have with the International Space Station. But, you know, it was up there. You could actually see it pass over Chicago at night. You'd see this little fast-moving, shiny object crossing the sky. And it was Skylab. And, they would say, hey, you're going to see Skylab tonight if you stick your head out the window because it's clear enough and it's dark enough. And sure as heck, you'd see Skylab and go, oh, my God, that's Skylab. And it was kind of cool. So with no further ado, here on WMXM 88.9 FM and WMXM.org, Electronic System.

Oh, there you go. Electronic System, Skylab, 1974. Hell yeah. It's very spacey, man. Very spacey. And it's what I needed to begin the show because I had some stuff to get said here. All right, we're going to pull some stuff off of the vast WMXM shelves here for our listening pleasure. And the three bands we're going to be hearing from are Art d'Echo, think of Foxy Gen, Lemon Twigs, Perfume Genius, US Girls, MGMT, St. Vincent, Conan? That's two N's in the middle there. I'll say Conan, Moccasin, and Girls. This album, Serene Demon, may be Art d'Echo's most ambitious album to date, but fans won't struggle to recognize his handiwork for all its hints of mystery. The opener, True Believer, picks up the thread of last summer's non-album single, I Feel Alive. The push-pull of Tree of Life could easily have propelled it into heavy MTV rotation in the heyday of the psychedelic furs, while the slinky Shell Shock and its Roland SH-2000 synth grooves evoke memories of Steve Miller's Fly Like an Eagle. Well, that's a lot of big talk there, buddy. Even the audacious title tune is carefully sequenced between a moody instrumental, Mersault's Walk, Eno de Camus, Camus the Stranger, and an upbeat pop tune, Honeycomb, embellished with steel drum. Now, there's not a date on this one when it was introduced to the library. It says 2025 on the back of this thing. So I know I've played cuts off of it before, so I know I'm going to enjoy it. I don't remember exactly what I played, but we'll start off with tune one. And then we got Mothari Brigade. I just like the name. But tell you that right now. Don't know anything about them. I just like the name. And we're going to start off with tune number two, Problematic. There's no little sticker on here from the label, so I don't know the details of this band, what they sound like. Actually, I got a little idea what they sound like because I previewed the song. But, yeah, there's not a lot to say about them. And then we got Woo. There's no exclamation mark after Woo, so it's not Woo. It's just Woo. And the album is whichever way you are going wrong. Holy crap, get out of my head. And we're going to hear the first tune, Swing Time. And it says here, in 82, his brothers Mark and Clive Ives first opened the doors to their home studio in South London. The world met Woo. Oh my God, they've been around that long? Holy crap. Does that have a date on this thing? Oh, well, we got it in February. So, let's see, a duo that escaped genre and constantly mutating and always surprising from its very title debut LP, whichever way, what? The duo escape, okay, I'm a little confused by the blur back there in the time span. This album asserts the brothers Ives as tireless explorers of multifarious shape-shifting musical directions. The album blends kaleidoscopic jazz and analog electronica, free-flung pop, and unearthly Muzak. Anybody remember Muzak in the elevator? It'd be like popular tunes done by some orchestra in the Czech Republic. No kidding. It's like always East Germany or the Czech Republic at that time. And it just would be like the Girl from Ipanema. Or I heard some wild tunes covered by Muzak back in the day. Like, you know, Lust for Life by Iggy Pop. And it's just like, oh my God, somebody subversive has gotten into the sheet music over there. I wish I could find it because it's kind of mildly hilarious. Retro front and futuristic adventures. Wu can sound as soft as a martini ad and as sharp as a stab of conscience, and often brilliantly both. Melody Maker noted at the time, Melody Maker noted that what I just said at the time. Finally remastered and reissued in a sumptuous, sumptuous package. It probably had fine Corinthian leather and maybe some lace. Whichever way you are going wrong, not only out of time, but timeless. It becomes a bonus mini album
rare recordings from the late 70s and the 80s assembled by the brothers with the same spirit that informed the making of their first groundbreaking album. Ah, so this is a re-release of an old album. Okay. Well, I was not aware of them back in the day, so we're going to be aware of them today. And that said, I am going to hit the button and start with Art de Echo, and then we'll go through them, and then I'll play some other stuff, and then I'll probably select some other tracks from these CDs. And then in the middle hour of this show, we're going to have Jim Carroll live at the Cubby Bear from back in 1989, April 19th to be exact. Jim Carroll. I will put the stamp of, what's the word I'm looking for here? Possibility that if Jim starts dropping F-bombs, I'm going to have to cut it, because I have not listened to this live recording. I just know that I like Jim Carroll. I like the Cubby Bear, and I like the fellow who recorded it. So I'm going to just roll the dice on that. But if it gets a little, if it dips into the language pool, I'll have to axe it and do something else. So, but here's the hoping Jim Carroll keeps it relatively clean. So just saying. Okay. Here we go. Art de Echo, WMXM. 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

0: Well, that just jumped into the next tune for some reason. Wait a minute. Was that part of the first tune? Dude. No, it was not. All right. So that was Swing Time by Woo. All right. Next up, we're going to do here a few tunes off of one of my private playlists, private and trademarked playlists. No, actually, I want to do some stuff from the FUMP, the Funny Music Project. And these are all tunes from the last basically month that have come out there. We're going to start off with Dave Gulau. Oh, I just realized I'm going to do something first. Let me do that first, and then I will get into this. Oh, swear to God, shiny objects, man. Shiny objects, and then I am just like all over the place. Let's do some public service announcements, take care of that business, and then we can continue. All right, sound up. Turn the sound up. All right, the sound is up. I press play. Things happen. Yes.
1: Go ahead. Open it.
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0: For reals, folks. For reals. Okay. I cannot believe how many times a year we have to remind people of that. It's really, really bumming me out. Okay. Back to the FUMP. Funny Music Project. TheFUMP.com. All one word, the FUMP. FUMP. We're going to first hear a parody of Tricky Dicky by Country Joe McDonald from back in the day. And this is by Dave Gulau. It's called Drowsy Donnie from Mar-a-Lago. There's no ties together with that. Not one at all. WMXM.
12: All right. One, two. A one, two, three.
13: The cabinet met late one night to talk of World War III.

falls asleep, just watch him drop his head. He's Drowsy Donnie from Mar-a-Lago, make sure he ain't dead. Somebody slap him. He's awake? Slap him anyway. Now Donnie's got a problem. He knows that he's real sick, but he'll keep drinking Diet Coke, 'cause that'll do the trick. A button's pressed to get some more, but as he closed his eyes, he hits the wrong one by mistake. So kiss

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I was in Paris about 2 months ago, and it was just a little vacation. I was on the East Coast. I had 7 days off and say, well, I'll just go over there and I'll go to Paris. But let me give you a warning. If you're going over there, here's an example. Chapeau means hat. Ouf means egg. It's like those French have a different word for everything. So you never appreciate your language till you go to a foreign country that doesn't have the courtesy to speak English.

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What in the world is going on? It's too bad there's not a government agency that should be checking the output of farms for these things. Just, it's a damn shame. I can't believe we don't have something like that. Oh, my God. Okay. So we had there Robert Lund and Spaff doing super crappy parasitic explosive diarrhea. Then we had Joe J. Thomas. Old Man Joe was learning French. After Joe J., we had a little bit of Steve Martin from a very classic Steve Martin album of the late 70s. Proud to say that I have that original album at home. And then we had Michael J. Dog, Hot Dog Farm. And we began it with, oh, that's funny. And we began it with Dave Gulau doing Drowsy Donnie from Mar-a-Lago. All right. We're approaching the top of the hour when I will begin the Jim Carroll live set. I noticed a few minutes ago, it's an hour and a half. I'm going to assume he likes to talk between songs a lot, so I may trim the talking here and there just to kind of whittle it down. We'll see how that goes. Maybe he's just doing long songs. I don't know. He's got 13 cuts on this show. So we will find out together. Let's see here. Since we're within the range, let me do the top of the hour thing. 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God, I hate the wording. And you can call us at 847-735-6038 to make a request or make a request of comment. Yeah, I'm going to read it exactly like it is, request of comment. All right, let's get in a tune in the meantime. Ooh, excuse me. Went down by Country Kitchen in Highland Park, downtown Highland Park, and had me some multigrain, i.e. buckwheat pancakes with bananas baked in and strawberries on top and a cup of coffee. And God bless it, I love their multigrain pancakes. Holy cow, I do. That place is so great, and they make their own corned beef hash, and it's just a little slice of heaven right there in downtown Highland Park. So they close at like 2:30 in that area there. So if you need breakfast or lunch, I'm going to really recommend you go down there. And that is a Ted Bonkers pick to click, okay? I don't get paid for that. I just love the place, so I'm passing it on to you. All right. Let's get in a tune, and then we will do our live show. And I want to hear. Let's hear. Oh, let's hear this odd little number. This is a leftover I have in my playlist from the World Cup, and it's a tribute to that Viking of Vikings, Holland.

0: And there we go, that Viking god of soccer, Holland. All right. And that was by CTID is the one who did it. So, and it's Holland. Ha ha ha. All right. Let's start off with Mr. Carroll from 1989 at the Cubby Bear. And we're going to begin with the first song, Invitation to the Dance. Now, this cut is listed as 15 minutes. So I'm going to say that he's talking somewhere a bunch. We shall find out together, okay? So I turn the volume up. I press play, and we're going to find out what happens because there's a... 1, 2, 3, 4 songs that are like at least 10 minutes. Or I should say cuts. Cuts are at 10 minutes. And I think he's conversing with the audience, I'm going to bet you. But we'll see. He could just be playing and chit-chatting during the song like Arlo Guthrie would. So here we go. Jim Carroll, Cubby Bear, April 19th, 1989.
1: Interesting. He's rather old now and looks even older because of his hair, which is a white shade of moonlight. He isn't well known to the mass college audience as a poet, but he should be. The poets themselves, however, have great regard for his work. Frank O'Hara has declared Edwin to be one of his greatest influences. However, he's considered by many to be the greatest living critic of the dance, both classical and modern, and his book, Looking at the Dance, is likely the definitive work on the subject. But what impresses me most is that he has the most generous intellect I've ever come in contact with. I never pass up a chance to listen to him at a party. I saw him the other night at one of Ann Wallman's soirees and asked him about the story concerning the time he and Willem de Kooning, the painter, were attacked by a butterfly in broad daylight on the streets of New York City. He explained that, yes, the attack had in fact taken place, that he had written about it in one of his books, actually. It seems this disoriented rogue butterfly, a rather large one, kept nipping at de Kooning's eyes. It was on 7th Avenue and 29th Street, right across from the building where Edwin de Kooning were neighbors in adjacent lofts in the early days. It would have been a strange ending to de Kooning's career, I said, sort of giggling, being blinded by a vicious butterfly. Edwin took me totally seriously. It would have been a horrible tragedy. Edwin spoke solemnly in his slightly clipped European accent, which made him sound more like somebody from India studying at Oxford. It was obvious he loved de Kooning as a painter and a friend, such a painter as he. But let me tell you something, it was not so unexplainable an occurrence. You see, there are certain species of butterflies which thrive on saline. It is to them a great delicacy as caviar to a man or honey to a bear. And where is their saline? In the eye, be it human or animal. In South America, there is a species of crocodiles known as the Cayman. Perhaps you have heard of the Cayman Islands? Well, wherever there are caimans basking in the sun on the bank of a river or swamp, there are invariably hordes of butterflies flitting about the beast's eyes, attempting to suck up the salty fluid. Sometimes the caimans are so dazed by the sun that they are oblivious, and the butterflies feast. Others move back into the water, where they are still pursued by their winged parasites, because they must keep their eyes and snouts above the waterline. Eventually, they are driven, these huge monsters which man so fears, into their sanctuary, the reeds and eelgrass growing out of the water. So, you see, if these butterflies can take on a crocodile, which man so fears, then why not a poor poet and a painter on 7th Avenue? I was astounded.

0: this rat. So much so that it prevented me from asking if the little pest had escaped unharmed or if it had been swatted down and squashed underfoot by a furious Dutch abstract expressionist. I'm glad I kept my mouth shut because it gave Edwin the chance to invite me to a preview of Balanchine's new piece at Lincoln Center the following night. We set a time and place to meet, shook hands, and bid each other good night. The next evening, I entered the lobby of the New York State Theater in Lincoln Center. Its elegance made me slightly anxious. I was 10 minutes early for my meeting with Edwin, so I stepped outside onto the plaza. The air was sweet. It had that strange twilight temperature that betrays no particular season. I surveyed the complex of carefully lit buildings comprising Lincoln Center. Mussolini-style architecture like the tombs down on Center Street, I said to myself, though loudly enough for some pert co-ed tourist to hear me. She moved hurriedly away. She'd heard about people like that in New York. I studied the giant murals done by Chagall flanking each side of the opera house's lobby. They're fine as far as they go, but I always thought that that commission for those huge canvases should have been given to Hans Hofmann, whose work said so much more about the artistic energy of New York City. I mean, Chagall and his angels, they're fucking everywhere. I can't dig it anymore. I returned to the lobby and spotted Edwin's neatly combed white hair. I went up and greeted him, asking his forgiveness if I kept him waiting. He replied that he had just arrived and then complimented me on my attire. I had indeed gone out of my way to look half decent, knowing how proper Edwin is. I knew that this jaunt to the ballet was Edwin's way of instilling some culture into my street sensibilities. I also knew that he enjoyed being seen at the event with good-looking young men, though it had more to do with the energy than their sexuality. And he certainly never made any advances at me. All right. And for these reasons, I didn't want to embarrass him by showing up like some dirtbag. I was wearing my well-cut, dress-up corduroy trousers. If they cost more than $50, I refused to call them pants. And a matching velvet jacket, double-breasted with a quasi-Edwardian cut. It was very spiffy, if I do say so myself. The jacket was a gift from my friend Bill Berkson. Throughout the 60s, Bill was a perennial choice for the fashion magazines, especially Esquire's 10 best-dressed men's list. This guy got more ass than a toilet seat. He was very good looking, and he was rich. One night, I recall going to the fancy show business restaurant Elaine's with him, and recall Tina Louise, the starlet from the show Gilligan's Island, actually and seriously leaning across the table, sighing and singing to Bill, "I'm in the mood for love." But sometimes around 1969, he grew his hair long and started giving away his fancy duds to his poet friends. It was an amazing scene. Bill was living uptown then. Actually, I was staying at his house for free. And you had all these seedy poets arriving in his apartment in their Goodwill threads and then returning to the Lower East Side in breezy white Panama suits with the hat and all. I remember Ted Berrigan strolling barrel-chested down St. Mark's Place wearing a Rudy Gernreich Nehru jacket, three sizes too small. It had like the sleeves up to here, you know, and Ted was walking along, you know, "Hey, what do you say, boss?" Everything he saw in those days was minimal sculpture. You know, he'd see like a beer can in the street and go, "Minimal sculpture." As for me, I made out like a bandit since I was staying there and I had my first pick the night before the giveaway. And I was the same shirt size as Bill and jacket as well. Bill's charitable gesture that day, some 2 years ago, made it possible for me to look so resplendent as Edwin and I were escorted to our box. The beam of an elderly matron's flashlight directed us to our seats. Edwin began chatting effusively with a regal-looking couple beside him. Edwin promptly turned and introduced us. It turned out to be the maestro himself, George Balanchine, and his wife, who had that singular charm that only comes from standing for years right beside genius. The infamous Mr. B was positively aristocratic. As the lights began to dim, I realized what an amazing opportunity this was. I would be within earshot of the maestro's comment, seeing the ballet through his eyes as well as Edwin's. It was fortunate that I had taken an amphetamine pill before going out. I was horribly embarrassed when I nodded off the last time I went with Edwin to a ballet, and that was a matinee for the Nutcracker, for God's sake. It would be even worse to fall asleep next to the show's choreographer. He didn't have one positive thing to say. It was all a stream of barbed invectives hurled at every dancer, his wife taking it down copiously in a notebook. From the principals on down, he had an unbelievable ability to see the piece as a whole, as well as to focus on each dancer's performance, weaknesses, strengths. When the last piece was over and he and his wife had bid us a cordial goodbye, I was exhausted by all the detail I had taken in by daring to watch the dance through his eyes. Edwin took me backstage. I was still somewhat dazed, but I certainly perked up when Edwin introduced me to my favorite prima ballerina, Patricia McBride. She had this radiant flush from just having danced and was even more beautiful up close than she was on stage. I had an idea, a very distant idea, especially when she seemed to pass the time allotted for the perfunctory backstage greetings and actually began to converse with me. But I knew I was in over my head. Edwin gathered me off before I hyperventilated from the sight of all those tutu-clad dancers. It's true, I've always had a fetish for that gander-like walk and the way they pin up their hair in buns, revealing those long-stemmed necks. Once we were out on Broadway, Edwin and I stopped in a place for coffee, then said goodnight, parted in different directions. I made it over to the east side to see what was happening at Max's Kansas City. I entered and headed for the back room, the Warhol room. Things were kind of quiet, though Jackie Curtis was carrying on as usual with some friends in a back booth. Jackie is underrated at everything she does. I suppose she's best known as an actress and playwright at La Mama, but she's got endless talents in other areas as well. Some people have this bias against her, thinking everything she does is based on a gimmick, simply because Jackie is actually a man in drag. I don't call that bias. I call it outright bigotry. I spent many wonderful nights with her at Max's, talking of her dreams in Scandinavia. "My God, Jim," she spoke as I approached her booth. "Well, aren't you all dressed up?" Jackie was the Jackie from Take a Walk in the Wild Side, who shaved her hair off one time and wanted to be a man again, particularly James Dean. But this was in the previous period. "My God, Jim," she spoke to them as I approached the booth. "Well, aren't you all dressed up? A tie and everything. And that jacket. I never realized how handsome you were." "Well, you know," I answered, feigning embarrassment. "I had to get all spiffed up. You see, I went to the ballet with Evan." Oh, did you enjoy it? Was it wonderful?" "Yeah, it was great, Jackie. Didn't it make you horny?" "Everyone I know says the ballet makes them feel all horny. You should have some sex tonight, Jim, really. You have to get laid after the ballet. That's an absolute must. It's a must, or at the very least, have a blowjob." That said, Jackie stood up and pushed open the rear emergency exit door that led to the back alley. She took my hand and led me into the darkness, and then leaned me against the side of a dumpster. I made no real effort to protest. For whatever reason, I don't know. Actually, her post-dance sex theory made some kind of frayed sense to me. Maybe I was just horny from the pill I'd taken earlier. At any rate, Jackie was down on her trousers were pulled down to my knees, and her hands ran up and down my thighs like disoriented mice. All I could think of, my eyes sealed tight, was Patricia McBride down there instead of Jackie. I think I even moaned out her name a few times. Pat, oh, Patty, let me do it to you while you're on point. Jackie, meanwhile, was oblivious to my utterances. She had still sucking mine. I pulled away very fast, violently almost. It was a truly frightening scene. Jackie had a monstrous cock. The sight of it put a damper on all my fantasies. I thought they took some kind of pills and preparation for the upcoming operation or something, but it was humongous. I made myself as presentable as possible and returned to the rear door. Jackie followed me, asking what was wrong. Ha! As if she had to ask. Getting a blow in your own. This is called On Gloria. Gloria Excelsior, one of Andy Warhol's superstars, has been hanging around the poetry readings at St. Mark's Church. St. Mark's is, of course, my home away from home. I guess it was Billy B., my provider of room and board, who first brought her around. One night she stayed with Jerry Malanger after the reading and, in a moment of stone blasphemy, got Jerry and me to pose naked on the altar, standing on each other's shoulders against a giant wooden cross. Gloria and I have been hanging about together, cross-lapping each other's grounds of operation since that night. That's been a month, I guess, a very full month. Gloria is a speed freak. It was in the true sense of the word. She has been on a virtual nonstop run of speed in one form or another for the last 10 years. You'd think she'd, by now, voiced it into one of those arcane, babbling exclamation points with shoes by this time. The fact is she has to be, let's not mince words, the fattest speed junkie in the history of pharmaceuticals. If she's 5'9", then she is at the very least 260 pounds, and that is a kindness on my part. On the other hand, I've lost close to 20 pounds in the last month. Gloria has talked me into undergoing her therapy to cure me of my addiction to heroin, a drug she genuinely despises without any sense of irony. This therapy of her involves constant injections of methadrine in any form possible. The favored form is Dioxin in these 15-milligram pills. The pills are actually nothing but rounded bits of plastic with a yellow dust of pure meth. One simply takes 30 or so of these little gabbers, leaving them in their little pill bottle. She gets these things from a legit drugstore, I've discovered, and fills the vial with water, leaving it to soak overnight. And you wake up the next morning to find a jaundiced liqueur suitable for injecting. The pills just sit there on the bottom of the bottle, a bone-white color now, but in every other sense, undissolved. I can't imagine what they must do to a person's stomach if swallowed as directed. They look like tiny skulls through the yellow haze of the solution. Be that as it may, it is a potent solution indeed. I take it straight in the veins so as to get the maximum rush, which is something like inserting a model railroad locomotive into your bloodlines and having it run at open throttle directly from armpit to heart to brain, proceeding on to local stops everywhere else in the body after delivering to these prime points. The trouble is that of late I smell circuits burning somewhere in the tracks. Gloria seems to go on in stride, urging me to force herself to eat. I don't want to eat. I want to talk. I talk to everybody, and it pisses me off when they interrupt to talk back. I sometimes think of offering money to friends to buy their turn in a conversation. As we talk on the phone, and we talk on the phone constantly, that glorious art form, she tapes every telephone conversation in and out of her room at the Thomas Jefferson Hotel. Andy just called, in fact. He tapes his calls, too. Gloria is out to dinner, proving that it is possible to shoot speed and ingest 14 cheeseburgers, indeed, in the same 20 minutes. But Annie just hears his voice from me and knows that I'm not high yet and gets off the line quickly, just telling me no one is interested in you if you're not filled with snot. Her room is like the brain of a perverse child. There are little furry things everywhere. She lies on her bed and cuddles them in a fetal position, which at her weight is a total sight, and talks and talks. The place is about 10 by 10, and she has every inch of every wall covered with some kind of art or curio. Some of the works are fantastic, and she has all the biggies, Andy and Jasper Johns, Robert Rauschenberg, they're all represented. But it's all so crammed together that it just melts into one abstraction with a feeling of vertigo, especially with this particular drug. It's like standing out on a ledge 23 flights up, alone with the attraction of the zenith. She also has a collection of vibrators that must run up half the electrical wattage in this hotel. Sex within such a confined space couldn't, by the laws of physics, be anything but bizarre. And it...
1: Okay, I thought it was a concert, and it's a reading thing by Jim. So I'm just going to skip that. So here we go. Let's go with 11th Dream Day from the same year, 1989, November 16th at the Lounge X. And, I like hearing Jim talk. He's interesting, but I was hoping for a show. So what are you going to do? And why am I having a problem here? Because I wanted to do something. Oh, that's weird. That's so weird. Why is that like that? No, that's not going to work. Sorry. I'm picking all the winners today. What the heck? What the heck? Let's, there's a couple of really good acts that he recorded. This is from the Adam Jacobs collection of bootleg concerts. And in 89, he recorded some really good bands at Metro, but the problem is his equipment wasn't quite up to snuff for the Metro. So it's fun to listen to, but it's not a superb quality like the smaller venues. Okay, let's try Blue Aeroplanes. I have no idea who they are, so this will be interesting. All right, this is Blue Aeroplanes at Lounge Axe, 1989, November 4th, WMXM, Tad Bonkers Show.
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4: 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This is the Tad Bonkers Show, and we are listening to the Blue Aeroplanes from the UK live at Lounge Acts, November 4th, 1989. Let's continue the show.

about a place on the West Coast. That's the West Coast of England. We haven't actually been to the West Coast of America yet.

the close of January. We're not sure if we know anymore. We'll just have to like consult for a moment. Sorry, this kind of like unprofessional little interlude is partly due to the fact that we're surprised by the warmth of your welcome. Partly due to the fact that we haven't got any strings on some of the guitars, so we're like, you know, operating at under full strength. And partly the fact that we don't actually know any more songs. Well, we thought of one.

0: So, in case you didn't know, we called the Blue Aeroplanes, just so you can know. I think you play the old Diaries, isn't it?
1: Blue Aeroplanes. I did not know what to expect because I had never heard of them before, and I was not disappointed. That was pretty damn good. They just started playing and did not stop. That was one hell of a show. If you got to be there, you were lucky. We just had to settle with listening with our eyes closed, imagining we were in the Cubby Bear. And just to reiterate, that is from the No Tape Left Behind collection, the preservation of the Adam Jacobs collection. The fellow started recording shows in like 1985, did not stop till like 2025. He has a little team of friends dedicated to digitizing them and putting them on the Internet Archive. Thank you very much, all involved. The tunes we heard there were Bury Your Love Like a Treasure, Spitting Out Miracles, The Applicant, What It Is, Love Comes Around, Severn Beach, and Stones, Jacket Hangs, Veils of Color, I Want to Be Your Lover, Breaking in My Heart, and Gunning the Works. And that's from a variety of albums that they had put out since they had come out about 4 or 5 years before. All right. 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And let's see, what I want to do up here next is I was going to do a little I can't even remember their name now. Spice Girls. Oh, my God. As I'm starting to do the little line, I was like, I can't remember the name of the band. Oh, my God. All right. It's a short attention span theater here with Tad Bonkers. Let's do a set with love on the agenda. Yes, yes, let us do that. And since the Blue Aeroplanes kind of touched on some of that, we're going to start with a cover, a Beyonce cover by Pamplemousse. And it's called Single Ladies.

And that is frugit. Or do you say frugit? I'm not sure. I haven't heard anybody else pronounce the name of the band. Let's say frugit. I think that makes more sense. It's called Swipe on Me. Hell yeah. And then before that, we had Peggy Gow featuring Lenny Kravitz, I Believe in Love Again. That's a very Lenny sentiment. And then we had the Pistol Annies, one of my favorite newer country acts. Got My Name Changed Back. They got that old-time country groove to them. I'm digging it. And then we began with Pamplemousse doing a cover of Beyoncé's Single Ladies from their release Pamplemousse Live. You know, now I've got to listen to the Beyoncé version because at one point in the middle there, Natalie's singing Don't Make Me Sing the dirty lyrics. And I'm like, wait a minute, there's dirty lyrics to that song? Maybe I've been listening to a radio cut or something like that. Now I've got to find the album cut and see what's going on in the middle of that song. I was very intrigued. I was like, what? Excuse me? What? Maybe I look up the lyrics on the interwebs and find out. Then I'll know for sure. All right. Yeah, that caught me off guard. I was like, excuse me, Natalie, what are you saying? All right, let's listen to some more, another cut from the three WMXM archive discs that I pulled earlier. And we are going to hear, we're going to start off, we're going to reverse the order. We're going to do Woo first. So I've got cut number three queued, and that's A Wave. So here we go. Tad Bonkers Show.

you desire. Tell me what will light your fire. Please stay on the line. Please stay on the line. Please choose among the following options. Please choose among the following options. Press 1 to fuck off. Press 2 to drop dead. That is not an option. That is not an option. Please choose among the available options. Please choose among the available options. To repeat this list, please stay on the line. Press 1 to fuck off. Press 2 to drop dead. That is not an option. That is not an option.

declined. Your request has been declined. Would you like to take a survey? Would you like to take a survey? Press any key to agree or disagree. Press any key to agree or disagree. Thank you. Goodbye.

0: And there we go. That was Art Deco. That was a pretty good one, wasn't it? And what we had there was, I was doing something here in the studio. Let me go back here. We had The Traveler. And before that, we had Mothery Brigade doing Chatbot Don't Like or Don't Like It. Boy, ain't that true nowadays. We have Woo with CH Revisited, the original mix. All right. Let's see here. Let's take care of some messages. Get that out of the way. And then I will just roll through till the end of the show. And you still got a little bit of time if you want to recommend something for audience listening. You can call 847-735-6038, and we'll get that in there. All right, so let's turn up the sound, because otherwise it's silence. All right, and play these.
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0: Okie dokie, Koki. Let's go to Europe for this set. We're going to hear a couple of different languages. And we'll hear some English, but it'll be over there English. So let's start off with Adriano Celentano. I don't know how this came up in my friend group, but they were not familiar with him. I know I've played a song or two of his in the past. And boy, let's see if I can pronounce this one. It's called Presencolin in a Cuyuso. That's a hell of a title, man. Basically, it's going to sound like English, but it's not going to be English. He was just kind of making up sounds that reminded him of English. You know, like it's just a very European take on what Americans sound like. So here we go. WMXM Tad Bunkers.
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0: 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Crimpity, crimpity, now, now, crimpity, crimpity. Ask me how, crimpity, crimpity, you will pay. Crimpity, crimpity, out my way. Boing, ding, bong, bong, ding. Grimpity, grimpity, fuck you.
1: Oh, BBC. Damn you. That was the Mighty Boosh. If you remember that back from the early aughts, that was the four-way crimp in the crimp off. It's caught me off guard there. Okay, what we also had there was Roberto Rowena, otherwise known as Roberto Rowena Vasquez, a Puerto Rican salsa percussionist, bandleader, and dancer acclaimed for his showmanship and innovation. A founding member of the Cuarteto y su Combo and El Gran Combo de Puerto Rico, he gained fame leading the Roberto Roena y su Apollo sound, blending salsa with jazz, funk, and soul. That is a dude that spent a lot of time on the turntables at my house and my aunts and uncles' houses when I was a kid. A lot of time. If there was a party, you know, Thanksgiving, birthday, Christmas, whatever, and we're in the basement, that was coming on. Maybe not specifically that song, but Roberto Rowena was coming out. So I'm going to say Rowena, though I feel like there should be a tilde over the N. But maybe it's, you know, it's hard to tell when things get written by Anglos if they've missed it or not. And then we had... we had Adriano Celentano with that really difficult word to say. Prisen colenen sin an kioso. It's like supercalifragilisticexpialidocious, except it's a made-up word, but it's just about as long. And then you see what I said about it just sounds like English. At first, you're like, wait a minute. Am I concentrating? Am I not hearing this? And it's a bunch of gibberish that just sounds close enough to English to make you wonder if you're going crazy. So you weren't going crazy. All right. Let's see here. We're going to go into probably what will be my last set. Am I right here? Am I thinking about this?

We'll see. I'm looking at how much further I want to go and where that's at. So the Sparks, not the Sparks, Sparks has a new release out, Live on the Moon, and I am going to play Whippings and Apologies. Excuse me one second, I have to cough. All right, and then I'm going to play some other stuff here and just sort of have fun as we're going out. Yeah, I think I'll be on one last time before time's up. So let us go hear some Sparks. Yes. Ted Bunker Show. Oh. You know, so close. So close to the show, and I just boogered it up. Oh, Lord have mercy on me. Didn't check. Sound was down. There's a reason why my show was originally called Trainwreck Radio. Just saying.

Thank you. Thanks very much. For those of you who aren't familiar with that song, it's off of the second album the Sparks ever recorded. The album was called A Woofer in Tweeter's Clothing, and that was called Whippings and Apologies. And now we'll bring it back up to the present with something off the Mad album.

0: And there were what I'm assuming are German rockers. From what I've seen in the videos and hearing them speak, they sound Germanic. Die Roten Punkte, second best friend from their album Kunstrock, which translates to art rock, I think. I'm hoping it's not the other word it might be. Oh, yeah. And then before that, Parav Steller, The Man Without Reflection, the 1984 version. And then we have Sparks, Whippings and Apologies from Live on the Moon. Did I forget something? Did I miss something here? Did something sneak in there that did not register? You know what? Thomas Dolby, May the Cube Be With You. And it just reminds me that I did not, I kind of got sidetracked earlier on the foreign language set there. And there was a tune in there called Rico Rico Ricoco by Aliki it's a Greek name, Vogio Kalaki. I apologize to all the Greek speakers and music lovers out there. I have just totally butchered that name. I'm like 105% positive. But yeah. Alrighty. I'm out of here. Thank you for listening. As always, remember, folks, take care of yourselves. Take care of those around you. And God willing, and the creek don't rise, I will be back with you next week. Every week we got to sit there and just take a deep breath and go, okay, am I going to be around next week? I hope we all are, man. I hope we all are. Well, most of us. There's a couple people I'd be very happy if they weren't around next week, but that's neither here nor there. I'm going to leave us with a cover of a song called The Gambler by El Cordova and her friend Tony. They are just utterly amusing, utterly inspiring. And if you get a chance, look up El Cordova on your Facebook reels and your YouTubes and all that stuff. And I'm sure she's on Instagram as well. She's very insightful, very funny. And Tony is her musical accompaniment and sometimes joins her in her reindeer games. So here we go. Bonkers out.
1: We are in Las Vegas, Nevada. I'm actually here for my mom's 60th birthday party, but I thought I'd bring Tony along so we could do a little Sunday morning video for you guys in Las Vegas. This is my first time here. I think your first time.
2: Also my first time.
1: Also Tony's first time. So we're going to do what I think is a very appropriate song. It's called The Gambler by Kenny Rogers.

this evening on a train bound to nowhere. I met up with the gambler. We were both too tired to speak, so we took turns of staring.

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So I handed him my bottle, and he drank down my last swallow. Then he bummed a cigarette and asked me for a light. And his face got deathly quiet, and his face lost all expression. You're gonna play the game, boy.

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Humanity.

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Your very great height, just like a giraffe.

yourself to a man. Be careful when and if you do. You see, I've been all over this world, up and down the highway of love. So I've learned, and I swear I'll never cry for another boy. 'Cause you see, girls, I've learned my lesson.

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